In the past year, he and his wife have been making another transition, cooking up recipes in their kitchen that turn organ fat from his animals into tallow balm that buyers are eager to slather on their skin. One tricky bit. Coming up with formulas that don't smell like pot roast. Quote, you see it everywhere. So we were like, why don't we do this? End quote, he said. Quote, some of the feedback is, we don't want to smell like beef. So we add things like lavender and wild orange to kind of counter that potential beef smell, end quote. From moisturizers made with beef tallow to salmon sperm facials, consumers have become more interested in animal-based skincare products in recent years. Promoted as natural alternatives to synthetics, they're gaining popularity across social media and high-end spas, as well as at farmers markets and in home kitchens. Some experts connect the product's rise to an increased focus on the health impact of chemicals, as well as pro-meat messaging from the Make America Healthy Again movement. Quote, there has been a movement in the last couple of years to embrace animal-based foods, end quote, said Nora McKendrick, an associate professor of sociology at Rutgers University, who has studied why consumers are worried about chemicals in their personal care products. Quote, I think some of that is probably spilling over into the cosmetic world, end quote. Natalie Keenan, 31, said she was looking for natural skincare products when she decided to give tallow a try. The first product she purchased felt beefy and heavy on her skin, but the Western Pennsylvania woman said she recently found a whipped tallow balm scented with coconut that feels much lighter. Quote, I use it sparingly, end quote, she said. Adding a tiny bit has been enough to keep her skin feeling smooth. Here's what experts have to say about animal-based skincare, including cautions about a lack of medical evidence for their effectiveness. Using industry waste. The cosmetics industry moved away from many animal-derived ingredients decades ago amid concerns about animal testing and disease outbreaks, like mad cow, said Perry Romanowski, an independent cosmetic chemist who studies how skincare ingredients are formulated. For years, those concerns, along with the rise of vegan beauty products, pushed many brands to avoid animal-based ingredients altogether. But recently, some of those materials have started to reappear in skincare products and are often marketed as natural alternatives. Jamie Moody, founder of Sonoma Mountain Beef in Northern California, said she started making tallow products in an effort to reduce waste. Quote, since the trend toward clean products remains strong, I believe the market will continue to grow, end quote, she said. Vander Dusen, the California rancher, said he and his wife are, quote, just kind of jumping into the fad that's already there, end quote. He added, quote, in today's world, it's very important not only what you are putting on your face, but where it comes from, end quote. Kelly Pratt, who owns a spa in Tampa, Florida, said demand for treatments like salmon sperm DNA facials have surged because clients report improvements over time. Cassandra Hutchison, an esthetician who gives the treatments at the spa, said the ingredient is intended to repair skin and keep inflammation down. She said it helps in hydration, making skin look healthier and repairing damage to the outer layer of skin that keeps moisture in and irritants out. Prices vary, but a tub of tallow balm at Target costs about $15 more than a tub of petroleum jelly. And while there are some salmon sperm products, like masks, you can apply at home, many have to be applied at a spa, which comes at its own costs. Still, that hasn't deterred some consumers, whose searches for terms like, quote, beef tallow for skin, end quote, have jumped in recent years and remained higher than ever before, according to Google Trends. What experts say? Turning waste from an animal product into something people use is certainly an example of sustainability, experts said. But neither beef tallow nor salmon sperm have robust medical data to support their effectiveness, said Dr. Angelo Landresina, a New York City dermatologist who has taken to social media to debunk what he sees as skincare misinformation. Dr. Heather Rogers, a Seattle dermatologist, agreed there's no medical evidence that tallow on your skin is helpful. She said it can be rancid and hard to use, and additives to make it smell more pleasant can be irritants. Romanowski, the cosmetic chemist, said consumers should keep their expectations realistic. He said only a few skincare ingredients, including retinol, a vitamin A-derived ingredient commonly used to reduce fine lines and wrinkles, and niacinamide, a form of vitamin B3 that helps with redness and strengthens the skin, have strong evidence behind them. Others, he said, may offer only modest benefits that are difficult for consumers to notice. Politics weigh in. Corinne Dial, 30.

0: too, owns Low Country Family Farms with her husband in South Carolina. Neither of them grew up farming, she said, but decided to try it after he got out of the Marine Corps. Dial said she was looking for a natural balm for her baby about 2 years ago and decided to try whipping tallow. She said she thinks many people are coming to it to avoid chemical products, citing one customer who had cancer and was told by her doctor to be careful of anything she puts on her skin. Quote, a lot of people are moving away from the chemical stuff. They're trying to get into healthy eating and using more products where they know exactly where it came from, end quote, she said. McKendrick, the sociologist from Rutgers, speculated that mothers who, as a demographic, have become increasingly aware of how chemical substances affect children are deriving some of the move toward animal-based cosmetic products. Quote, we find that mothers are making these decisions for the household, end quote, McKendrick said. Quote, buying cosmetics for children or personal care products for children is considered high-stakes work, end quote. Landresina pointed out that ingredients like salmon-based skincare, getting touted as, quote, the hottest new thing, end quote, can be rooted in an idea that other cultures, especially in places like Korea, are somehow ahead of the curve or have more innovation in their skincare. That's a bit different than the, quote, back to basics, end quote, mentality that can draw people to ingredients like beef tallow. But he said whether people are interested in something old or something new, their skincare choices should be rooted in evidence. Romanowski said the beauty industry is under pressure to constantly introduce something new. Quote, you should think of the cosmetic industry more like the fashion industry because you can only do so much with the shirt, right? End quote, said Romanowski. Quote, you can change the color, you can do some aesthetics thing, but it's still a shirt and it's the same thing with cosmetics, end quote.
1: Hi, this is Linda. 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Features from the Bible. Truth in Scripture. King Solomon's Wisdom from 1 Kings 4, 29 through 34. God gave Solomon wisdom and great insight and a breadth of understanding as measureless as the sand that is on the seashore. Solomon's wisdom excelled the wisdom of all the children of the East Country and all the wisdom of Egypt. He was wiser than all men, wiser than Ethan the Ezrahite, and Heman, and Chalcol, and Darda, the sons of Mahol. His fame spread to all the surrounding nations. Solomon spoke 3,000 proverbs and composed 1,005 songs. Proverbs and his songs numbered 1,005. He described plant life from the cedar of Lebanon to the hyssop that grows out of walls. He also taught about animals and birds, reptiles and fish. Men of all nations came to listen to Solomon's wisdom, sent by all the kings of the world who had heard of his wisdom. Hi, this is Linda. I'm reading the Odessa American for Saturday, April 18th, 2026. Religion. A Time to Speak and a Time to Be Silent by William F. Holland, Jr., Ph.D., ordained and licensed Christian minister. As Christians, we have been given spiritual insight about the power of words and how critical it is to be careful and watch what we say. In the third chapter of James, we read about the potential dangers of the tongue. It discusses how we can use bits in the mouths of horses to control them, and how a rudder on a ship is used to manage direction. But controlling the tongue is different, because it is associated with self-discipline from within. For every kind of beast and of birds and serpents and of creatures in the sea is tamed and has been tamed of mankind. But the tongue can no man tame. It is an unruly evil, full of deadly poison. James chapter 3, verses 7 and 8. This chapter continues with the observation that the tongue, although a relatively small part of our bodies, can cause significant damage. So, if humans cannot control their tongues, who can? It's all about surrendering our will to God. In all situations, our words are to be filtered through a personal awareness of sin and a passionate desire to walk in God's character. There is an old saying, what is down in the well will come up in the bucket, which means that what we say reveals the thoughts and intentions of our hearts. We are reminded that someone is always listening. A conscientious servant of Christ not only strives to eliminate negative conversations, but prays and meditates on what God is telling them to say. Have you ever heard, it's better to remain silent and be thought a fool than to speak and remove all doubt? This is probably a paraphrase from Proverbs 17:28. Even a fool, when he holds his peace, is counted as wise, and he that closes his lips is esteemed a man of understanding. More conversation is not always better. In fact, sometimes we are to say nothing. The key is asking him for wisdom, as the privilege of being used as his messenger comes with a solemn responsibility. I pray that I can continue to grow and develop my sensitivity to God's voice, and that I will have the faith and courage to relay his message. It's essential that God's people become aware that we are judged, good and bad, for the verbal seeds we are planting. I recall a true story about a young high school student who had attended a church camp one summer and accepted Christ as his Savior. When school started back in the fall, he really wanted to be a faithful Christian and was excited to tell others about his spiritual experience. He was a member of the football team, and just before a game, he sensed that God wanted him to share his testimony with the entire team. Of course, he was nervous, and being overwhelmed with intimidation, he buckled under the pressure and decided to stay silent. They went out and won the game, and as they returned to the locker room, whooping and hollering, he was again feeling a strong urgency to testify about how Jesus had forgiven and saved him from his sins. He motioned to the coach and privately asked if he could say something. Through the noise and chaos, the coach leaned into his ear and replied, "You have 2 minutes." With a booming voice, the coach told everyone to listen up for a minute as the boy stood on one of the benches and began to tell his story. It all seemed like a blur as he enthusiastically explained about hearing the gospel, becoming convicted, repenting, and surrendering his life to Jesus. He actually quoted John 3:16, "For God so loved the world that he gave his only begotten Son, that whosoever believes in him should not perish, but have everlasting life." When he finished speaking, the team went back to their celebrating, and he heard no more about it. 20 years later, he received a phone call from one of the players who was on that team. The man said he was listening that night and had always remembered those heartfelt words. He went on to talk about how that sincere testimony had played a huge part in his becoming a follower of Christ. He just wanted to call and say how much he respected and appreciated a brave young man who stood up in a smelly locker room on a hot Friday night and shared that Jesus loves us so much, he suffered and died on a cross to save us. Read more about the Christian life at billyhollandministries.com. Hi, this is Linda. I'm reading the HEB grocery ads for the week of Wednesday, April 22nd through Tuesday, April 28th. 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
0: This is the Midland Reporter Telegram Health and Wellness for Wednesday, April 29th, 2026. West Texas Therapy. Occupational therapy has a rich history. Occupational therapy has a rich history dating back to the early 1900s, when soldiers returning from World War I were found to have physical disabilities and mental health challenges. The United States War Department employed reconstruction aids to assist these wounded and, quote, shell-shocked, end quote, soldiers in their recovery. Reconstruction aides were civilian women and would be the precursors to occupational therapists. They saw the benefits of engaging in daily chores, meaningful activities, and arts and crafts as an accepted form of treatment to address physical and mental health challenges. In 1917, these interventions became known as occupational therapy. Today, occupational therapy services are provided in acute and long-term rehabilitation hospitals, nursing homes, outpatient clinics, schools, community programs, and home health. Occupational therapy will undoubtedly look different across these various settings, but the goal is the same. Find ways to include meaningful activities, daily tasks and chores, job-related skills, hobbies, and even play. Think babies. To improve the physical and mental abilities of patients. Treating both the mental and physical aspects of the person is central to occupational therapy. You may find yourself needing occupational therapy following a stroke, fracture, head injury, surgery, or autoimmune diagnosis. You may also have a family member with a developmental disability or genetic condition who could benefit from occupational therapy. Your occupational therapist will work alongside you to help incorporate daily chores, job-related tasks, and hobbies into your life, allowing you to restore your independence and create a fulfilling life. Aura Ruggles was an RA in the early 1900s when an Army captain asked how she would help, quote, wrecks of soldiers like these, end quote. She brought to life the lessons of occupational therapy in her response. Quote, finding and teaching occupations will take their minds off their misfortunes. It's not enough to give a patient something to do with their hands. You must reach for their heart as well as their hands. It's the heart that really does the healing, end quote. The team of occupational therapists at West Texas Therapy is highly specialized in the treatment of upper extremity conditions and neurological diagnoses. Each evaluation and follow-up visit is conducted one-on-one with a licensed therapist. Our approach is centered on helping you safely return to work, regain your independence with daily activities, and return to the things you enjoy while supporting both your physical and mental well-being.
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5: This afternoon in the Midland-Odessa area, look for heavy rain with a high near 56. Tonight, anticipate clear skies with a low around 52. Saturday, anticipate sunny skies with a high near 70. Saturday night, anticipate clear skies with a low near 65. Sunday, anticipate sunny skies with a high near 76. Stay tuned for the latest forecast and updated temperature every hour, right here on the Recording Library of West Texas.
6: In Midland and West Odessa, it's partly cloudy and 57 degrees. In Gardendale, it's overcast and 56 degrees.
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10: Welcome. This is Independent Living, and I'm your reader, Leslie, with the audio reading service at the Allen County Public Library in Fort Wayne, Indiana. Today, I'll be reading from several health newsletters. The first one is from the Consumer Reports on Health, and that is copyright 2026 Consumer Reports. And this first section is the Healthcare Savvy section. It's titled Dizzy, How to Stop Vertigo. These techniques can help resolve it fast. Vertigo, or the sensation of spinning when you're not actually moving, affects up to 5% of adults each year, and it's especially common in older adults, increasing in prevalence with age. Feeling like you're moving or like the room is can be distressing, but usually it's not related to serious medical problems. Simple maneuvers by a doctor, a physical therapist, or even yourself can help with the most common cause of vertigo. Below, what you should know about this problem and how to relieve it. Why vertigo happens. A number of medical conditions can cause feelings of vertigo, including tumors, multiple sclerosis, and stroke. But the most common presentation is benign paroxysmal positional vertigo, or BPPV, which happens when tiny particles in your ears are temporarily out of place. These particles, called otoconia, are calcium carbonate crystals in the inner ear, part of what's known as your vestibular system. They help with balance and body motion, but when they get knocked loose from their normal location, BPPV can be the result. Causes of that displacement include head trauma, rough head movements during mountain biking, for example, or lying in the same position for a long time, such as recovering after surgery or a dental procedure. Still, in the vast majority of cases, there's not a clear identifiable cause, says Evan Cumpston, MD and assistant professor of otolaryngology at Indiana University School of Medicine in Indianapolis. BPPV occurs in spells that can last from seconds to minutes until you change position or the crystals settle, like flakes in a snow globe. Episodes are usually triggered by specific head movements that cause those tiny inner crystals to shift, most often when getting up from bed or looking up, says Susan Whitney, a professor of physical therapy at the University of Pittsburgh School of Medicine. Here are some steps to take ASAP. Don't ignore the dizziness and other symptoms. Left untreated, BPPV can increase the risk of falls. It's also a good idea to see a doctor so that you know what's causing your symptoms and exactly know how to treat them. If you have vertigo with numbness or changes in cognition, coordination, hearing, or vision, call 911 or go to an emergency room. Otherwise, call your doctor for an appointment. With symptoms, it's not safe to drive, so be sure you get a ride there. Your primary care provider might diagnose and treat you, or they might refer you to an ear, nose, and throat doctor or a vestibular physical therapist. Once more serious causes of vertigo are ruled out, your provider will try to find where the crystals are by watching you move in ways that trigger the spinning sensation. Well, here's how a doctor can help. BPPV treatment typically involves manually moving the otoconia back to the correct part of the ear canal. The goal is trying to guide the crystal all the way around the balance canal and dump it on the other side, says Dr. Cumpston. The exact movement depends on the location of the crystals. Most often, crystals are lodged in the posterior canal toward the back lower part of your ear's balance system. In those cases, a healthcare provider can move the crystals to their normal place with something called the Epley maneuver. To do this, they'll have you sit on the exam table with your head turned 45 degrees to the affected side. Then you'll lie on your back with your head hanging off the edge, leaning toward the floor. Next, you'll turn your head to the other side, roll to that side, and sit up with your head still turned. If your provider thinks the crystals are in a different place in your inner ear, they may try a different maneuver. Keep in mind that any maneuver can feel strange at first. And finally, if it keeps occurring, Dr. Cumston says that one treatment is usually enough to improve symptoms of a BPPV episode. But recurring vertigo is common. Most people can learn to do the Epley maneuver themselves at home as needed, which can help resolve symptoms quickly if they return. And this next article is in the Consumer Reports Expert Advice column. It's titled, Five Ways to Grab and Lift More Easily. Tools and tips to help you pick up and carry all kinds of items. People spend a surprising amount of time picking items up, but retrieving dropped keys or lifting a cooking pot can be tricky if your mobility is limited by an injury or a chronic health condition. Plenty of inexpensive, useful gadgets can make life easier, and simple tactics can help you lift safely. 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Number one, get a better grip. Items with rigid or narrow handles can be difficult to pick up and hold on to, especially if you have arthritis. You can add universal handle grips to tools, hairbrushes, vegetable peelers, ice cream scoops, and more to make using them more comfortable. 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Number two, reorganize for ease. In spots like your kitchen and closets, organize items so that the ones you use most often are between hip and shoulder height. Store heavy items like Dutch ovens and skillets in large drawers. If you're up for making changes, look into slide-out drawers for cabinets. Number three, extend your reach. Grabber or reacher tools are useful for picking up items or reaching lightweight things stored in low places or on high shelves. Consumer Reports evaluators prefer grabbers with easy-to-pull triggers, a rotatable claw, and a magnetic area on the claw to pick up small metallic bits and pieces. You can even buy an attachment for a cane or a walker that lets you clip on a grabber so that you'll have it with you on the go. Number four, avoid bending down. If you struggle with balance or mobility, bending down to pick up something you dropped can be very difficult. Instead, use a broom, a cane, or another long object to nudge the item over to a chair. Then sit down, and then you pick it up. Or sweep the item into a standing dustpan and use the dustpan to lift it. If you're out and about and can't safely bend down to retrieve something that you dropped, please ask for help. And the last one, number five, lift smart. When you need to lift heavier things like a bag of groceries or a package, use proper form. Get close to the item, standing with feet shoulder-width apart. Then bend your knees, keep your weight balanced between your legs, and squat to reach the object. Without bending at the waist, and with your head up and shoulders back, hold the object at waist height, then strengthen your legs. This next article is titled, Shoes That Make Your Feet Feel Better, Tips for Finding Really Comfortable Shoes. The shoes you wear should do a lot more than get you from point A to point B. A good pair can protect you from falls, a leading cause of traumatic brain injuries and injury-related hospitalizations among older adults. Footwear that fits properly and supports your feet can also ease pain and protect joints throughout your body. It's wise to match your shoes to your activity. Court shoes provide lateral support and stability for tennis, pickleball, and basketball, and ping pong. But a walking or running shoe which supports forward motion is best for strolling around. For good traction and ankle support, opt for hiking shoes. Look for these features. Whether you're picking sneakers or shoes, you'll want to consider the following. Number one, a wide rubber sole with treads. Having more of the sole in contact with the ground increases stability, and treads provide traction. Number two, a medium firm insole. press on the heel of a shoe's bottom. You don't want it too hard, but you also don't want it too soft, says Michael Gross, professor of medicine, professor at the UNC Medical School in Chapel Hill. The former can reduce shock absorption, and the latter can make you wobbly. And number three, a stiffer upper. In addition to shoes that lace up, look for those with a somewhat rigid upper, especially around the back of the foot, to hug your foot for better balance. Get a good fit. Research suggests that 72% of older adults wear shoes that don't fit properly. Those that are too big can contribute to falls, while tight shoes can cause pain and problems like bunions and hammer toes. To get the right fit, shop later in the afternoon. Feet swell throughout the day, and get measured. Your shoe size can also change as you age, so make sure there's about a half inch of space between your longest toe and the tip of the shoe when standing. If you feel any pinching, rubbing, pressing, or slipping, move on. And here's help for the common problems. The first one is bunions or hammer toes. You may find that a roomy toe box and flexible fabric like nylon or mesh is your most comfortable option. If you have plantar fasciitis, a good arch support eases discomfort, while flat shoes that don't support can press painfully on the fascia, the connective tissue that runs along the bottom of the foot. And if you have arthritis, a rocker bottom where the front of the shoe curves upward can ease pain due to toe osteoarthritis, knee osteoarthritis, or nerve damage. But the curved design can be a problem for those who struggle with balance. For toe osteoarthritis, a stiffer shoe with a generous toe box is helpful. Adequate cushioning reduces pressure that can worse osteoarthritis or pain from the age-related loss of the fat pads on the bottom of the feet. You can also replace a shoe's insole with a cushier one. Still uncomfortable? Podiatrists and physical therapists can analyze your gait, recommend shoes and inserts, and suggest assistive devices such as long-handled shoehorns. And here's a sidebar, three types to skip. Number one, slip-ons. Your feet won't be as secure as in laced shoes and may move excessively inside the shoe, creating an unstable situation. Do you have trouble tying laces? Shoes with fabric fasteners are better than slip-ons. The next one is backless shoes. These encourage shuffling. When you don't pick up your feet, it's like skating across the floor, and you're more likely to catch your foot and trip. And the last one is high heels. Those 3 inches or higher typically have only two small contact points with the ground, which affects stability. Stick with wide heels or wedge bottoms of an inch or so with secure straps. And moving on now to our next publication. This is the Mayo Clinic Health Letter, and that's copyright 2026, the Mayo Foundation for Medical Education and Research. In our first article, Muscle Power versus Strength, which keeps you living longer? As you age, maintaining a physical fitness becomes increasingly important, not just for quality of life, but also for longevity. While muscle strength is a familiar concept, growing research shows that muscle power, the ability to exert force quickly, is a crucial factor in predicting how long you live. Muscle strength and muscle power are two separate but related concepts. They may sound like twins, but they're actually more like cousins. Muscle strength is typically measured by how much force one can exert in a fairly controlled movement, such as a bodybuilder pressing hundreds of pounds on a leg press machine. Muscle power, on the other hand, combines strength with speed. It's the ability to move a weight quickly. Ask that same bodybuilder to sprint up a flight of stairs after a grocery run, and that leg press strength suddenly seems different. Likewise, performing a substantial bench press isn't the same as hoisting a heavy hay bale on a farm in one swift motion. The bodybuilder has a more controlled strength for fitness. The farmer builds more dynamic power for the field. Both are strong, but in very different ways. Similar examples apply to daily life. Your ability to slowly sit or stand while you maintain stability in your lower limbs exhibits muscle strength. Rising with speed from that chair without using your hands requires muscle power. In this scenario, your legs generate force with speed to stand rapidly. Both muscle strength and muscle power are critical components of fall prevention. Being able to maintain an upright posture while walking takes strength, while being able to quickly recover balance or footing after slipping or stumbling requires muscle power and agility. Muscle markers. A recent study at Mayo Clinic Proceedings compared muscle power and muscle strength as predictors of mortality in middle-aged and older adults. Data was collected from over 3,800 people, ages 46 to 75, about two-thirds men and one-third women, who participated in an exercise study between 2001 and 2022. Participants had comprehensive health and fitness evaluations, including tests of muscle power and strength. The study excluded athletes and anyone with conditions that would affect muscle functioning testing, focusing on a more general population. Study participants were followed for nearly 22 years. Over the follow-up period, 12.4% of participants died, 14.2% of men, and 8.9% of women. When researchers analyzed the data, they found a clear trend. People with lower muscle power had significantly higher death rates over the course of the study compared with those with higher muscle power. This relationship held true for both men and women. The risk of death over the course of the study for those in the lowest category of muscle power was nearly 6 times higher for men and 7 times higher for women. For practical reasons, muscle power and strength were measured only in the upper body in the study. The research did not include data on muscle mass or cardiorespiratory fitness, which are also significant health markers. More research is needed to determine whether measuring muscle power in the muscle groups or using different types of tests would provide a more accurate prediction. Holding more weight. Muscle power may be more relevant to real-world tasks and overall function, especially with increasing age. Additionally, muscle power decreases earlier and worsens more rapidly with age compared with muscle strength. This makes power an earlier indicator of declining physical function. The study suggests that assessing muscle power could be useful in clinical settings. Assessing strength has long been used as a marker of health in older adults, such as through the traditional hand grip test. Muscle power is less commonly measured. This is partly because assessing power requires more specialized equipment and procedures. Assessing muscle power may involve the use of not only the muscles but also the joints, which may be particularly challenging for people with osteoarthritis. One test is the 30-second chair stand. This involves a person moving from a standing position to a sitting position, sit-to-stand maneuver, as many times as possible in 30 seconds. Fitness for life. The findings of this study support the idea that exercise programs for middle-aged and also older adults should include power-based movements, not just slow, controlled weightlifting. For decades, additional strength and resistance training has focused on sets, repetitions, and the amount of weight lifted, with less attention paid to the speed of movement. Power training, which emphasizes moving weights as quickly as possible, is gaining popularity in both sports and clinical settings. Examples include fast-paced sit-to-stand exercises, stair climbing, and other activities that combine force and speed. According to Mayo Clinic experts in sports medicine, two factors have shown to be most likely to predict success when starting and continuing a new physical activity. The first factor is creating a schedule and adapting the physical activity when you expect changes in your schedule. The second factor is community. If you start a new physical activity within a group setting that offers commitment, accountability, and fun, you're more likely to keep going. To keep and improve muscle power, your best bet is to create a weekly exercise schedule and participate in a group if possible. And here's the health tip column titled Fermented Foods. Fermentation is a food preservation technique that uses microorganisms such as bacteria or yeast to break down carbohydrates in foods. This process preserves the food, enhances its flavor, and increases its nutritional value. Fermented foods include yogurt, sauerkraut, Japanese soybean paste called miso, and Korean pickled vegetables called kimchi. These foods have many benefits. These foods can enhance gut health, increase the absorption of nutrients, decrease inflammation, and improve digestion. Studies also show associations between fermented foods and weight management, improved metabolism, and reduced risk.

0: Fermented foods must have an adequate level of living microorganisms to be considered a probiotic food. If you're targeting gastrointestinal benefits, look for labels that say contain live and active cultures. Stick with foods found in the refrigerator section and avoid those that are shelf-stable. Number three, explore your options. People with non-celiac gluten sensitivity or dairy sensitivity may find they're better able to tolerate fermented foods. And number four, stay safe. Fermentation needs to be done safely to avoid foodborne illness. If trying fermenting at home, sanitize your equipment, use quality fresh ingredients, and follow a tested recipe. And here's the news and our views column. Changes to hormone therapy guidance. In November 2025, the U.S. Food and Drug Administration addressed outdated warnings on estrogen products for menopausal hormone therapy. Hormone therapy offers significant benefits that often outweigh the risks when used appropriately. The previous warnings have been around for over 20 years and were put in place following the 2002 release of the Women's Health Initiative study results. The Women's Health Initiative study found a slight increase in breast cancer and cardiovascular disease risk in women taking hormone therapy that included both estrogen and progesterone. Women in the study who had had uterus removal and were taking only estrogen did not show the same increased risks. The message that all menopausal hormone therapy was dangerous spread quickly. Boxed warnings, the most serious safety alerts from the FDA, were placed on estrogen products, and both women and healthcare professionals became cautious about using hormone therapy. For years, many avoided it altogether. More recent evaluations have found that women who begin hormone therapy within 10 years of the onset of menopause don't have the same risks found in the Women's Health Initiative study, in which the average age for starting hormone therapy was high at 63. In addition, the boxed warnings on estrogen products did not distinguish between different hormone forms. Systemic estrogen, the type studied in the Women's Health Initiative, treats symptoms such as hot flashes. This form is active throughout the whole body. Low-dose estrogen, local estrogen therapy, is applied directly to the vagina to help with vaginal dryness and related symptoms and is only active in the genital area. Although the risks are much higher with systemic therapies, the same warning appeared on both systemic and local products, causing confusion and unnecessary concern among women using vaginal estrogen. The FDA's updated guidance removes most of the warnings around the use of estradiol, the most common form of estrogen used for menopause. Notably, systemic estrogen still carries the warning for women to also take progesterone to protect the uterine lining if they have not had the uterus removed in a hysterectomy. In addition, women with a history of breast cancer or blood clots should be aware that they are usually not candidates for systemic estradiol therapy. Because local vaginal estrogen has fewer risks, the revised FDA warnings are likely to encourage women who would benefit from this treatment to use it with less fear. Overall, risks still exist with hormone therapy. The key is individualized care that weighs the risks against the potentially extensive benefits for each person. Talk with your healthcare team or a certified menopause expert about your health history, your symptoms, and the safest type and dose of hormone therapy for your needs. Well, that's all the time we have for today. This has been Leslie with Independent Living, and I hope you've enjoyed today's reading from the audio reading service at the Allen County Public Library in Fort Wayne, Indiana.
1: 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What music they make.
2: Ever wonder why some animals can see in the dark? The answer can be found in everyday science. Most animals with night vision are nocturnal, meaning they conduct their most important business at night. And usually that involves hunting for food. Take that leopard over there. He can see in virtually pitch black conditions thanks to a circular pupil which, when dilated, lets far more light into the eye. Oh no, he's seen us.

0: find out exactly how he can see in the dark by traveling into his eyeball. Look over there at that layer of curved tissue lining the back of the eye. That's the retina, just like we have, but something's different. See those tall cells layering the retina that are packed tightly together? Those are rods. Humans have rods too, which help us see in low light, but we don't have nearly this many. Human retinas also have cones, which help us see color and detail in bright light, but this leopard has very few cones. He has far more rods because night vision is what he needs most. Sounds like he's just spotted something good to eat. Watch. As light enters his eye through the enlarged pupil, that light is projected onto the retina. And see that mirror-like membrane in the back of the eye? It's called the tapetum lucidum, and it reflects the light back off the retina again. Humans don't have it, but in nocturnal animals, the tapetum gives light a second chance to hit the rods. It's also what makes our leopard's eyes appear to glow. Hope you enjoyed today's Leopard's Eye View. Thanks for being a part of Everyday Science. Everyday Science is part of Bayer Corporation's National Education Program, making science make sense.
1: Flying an airplane through a clear blue sky might seem like an exercise in freedom of choice, but it's not.
2: For all intents and purposes, they are roads in the sky that the airliners fly along.
1: And apparently, those so-called roads waste a lot of time and space. I'm Casey Morabito. Welcome to Voices of Innovation. As air traffic increases, engineer Heinz Erzberger wants to make the friendly skies more efficient.
2: There's plenty of airspace out there. Remember, we're not just dealing with a two-dimensional case like you have on highways. We can fly different altitudes and keep ourselves separated from other traffic. The problem is finding a way to ensure that we can make use of all of that airspace.
1: Erzberger and his colleagues have developed a computer program that helps air traffic controllers figure out which airplanes can safely break out of the artificial highway system imposed on them. Sitting in front of an air traffic control screen, Dr. Erzberger calls up information about each plane flying out of the Dallas-Fort Worth airport. Every time he clicks his mouse on a plane's icon on his screen, the computer analyzes the plane's flight path, wind speed, and any conflicting air traffic. Then it computes a shortcut called a direct to path, something a busy controller has no time to do.
2: So I clicked on an aircraft right here, and it shows a dogleg kind of departure path here. And then the direct to path is shown also, which is just a straight line going out to the destination, and it doesn't show any conflicts, so it presents an opportunity for the controller to tell the pilot, direct to opportunity available, would you like to accept? And then the pilot, I'm sure, would say, oh, happy to accept that.
1: Engineer Heinz Erzberger hopes the FAA will adopt his airplane shortcut software in the next few years. Voices of Innovation is presented by the American Association of Engineering Societies.
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8: 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My name is Panay McBride, and I will be reading Women's Health here on Sight Into Sound Radio. Today's articles come from A Fit and Healthy Brain. Discover how easy it is to keep your brain sharp and active. Your brain peaks throughout life. Think your brain is at its sharpest when you're young and it's all downhill from there? Think again. The truth is, you'll be mentally on top of your game in different ways throughout your entire life. We'll find out how the organ that makes you, you, develops, and what mental peaks you can climb along the way. We exercise our legs, stomachs, arms, and backs. But how many of us can honestly say we put the same effort into our brain? And that's bizarre, because while lots of people would love toned arms or a six-pack, the brain is the organ that makes you, you. What would you be without it? Imagine two patients in a hospital ward. One is brain dead. There's no cerebral activity, even though the rest of the body is functioning normally. The other is wide awake, but paralyzed from the neck down. How do you see them? Chances are, you think of the brain dead person as just a body, while the paralyzed patient remains 100% human. Unlike our muscles, we don't tend to think of the brain as something that can and should be kept fit. It's just there, and we have to make do with it as it is, accepting that mentally it's a steady decline from our 20s until we pop our clogs. But nothing could be further from the truth. Of course, we carry genetic baggage from our parents, and there are skills we've picked up over the years and others we haven't. But if there's one key discovery neuroscientists have made in recent years, it's that the brain changes throughout life. That means you have to take care of it, because its adaptability makes it vulnerable. But it also means you can get more out of your brain than you think. 100 trillion connections. A human brain weighs between 1.2 and 1.4 kilograms. And our thought processes come from just under 100 billion brain cells. These nerve cells are called neurons. Each neuron has about 1,000 connections to neighboring neurons. That gives a total of connections in the human brain of an astronomical 100 trillion, or a 1 followed by 14 zeros. Put another way, if you started counting the connections between your neurons now and counted one every second, you would still be counting in 30 million years. Scientists believe that it is the number of connections that is central to the secret of the human brain and what makes it one of the most complex systems in the known universe. It's also part of the reason why scientists still only have a basic understanding of how it works. Communication in the brain takes place partly through electrical signals running from one end of a neuron to the other, and partly through chemical substances called neurotransmitters, which are responsible for communication between neurons. All this activity is extremely energy intensive, and between 20 and 25% of the calories you consume is used to keep your brain working. That running cost means few other members of the animal kingdom have brains as proportionately large as ours, which is just over 2% of our body weight. In humans, as in all other higher organisms, the brain is the central part of the nervous system, whose basic function is to ensure communication between the different parts of the body. For example, the nervous system provides information about the pressure on the soles of your feet when you walk, the heat of the water when you bathe, and the pain when you cut your finger. It's also responsible for telling you to lift your foot, turn down the heat, or drop the knife in a hurry. as well as processing sensory input. The brain is central to storing information in the form of memories, and it allows you to predict the future so you can navigate the world. For example, by letting you calculate that if that car in that position is moving in that direction at that speed, you'll have to get a move on if you don't want to be run over in 3 seconds' time. The brain is optimized throughout life. In humans, the majority of our 100 billion neurons are created in the womb and shortly after birth. The same is true for most other mammals. At their peak, 250,000 new brain cells are produced every minute, and they make up to 1.8 million new connections with each other every second. So when you were 6, your brain already weighed almost the same as it does now that you're an adult. And throughout the process and into your early 20s, a huge number of connections between neurons is constantly being made and lost. So the brain is fully grown early on in life, but not fully connected, and a thorough cleanup is required. The need to clean up stems from the fact that we produce up to twice as many neurons as the brain ultimately needs. That's why, when you were 11, your brain was actually slightly bigger than it is now. The excess neurons wither and die if they don't form useful connections with other neurons. And what the brain believes is useful depends largely on what you're exposed to while growing up, which is why the security, stimulation, education, and upbringing of your childhood have such an enormous impact on who you end up becoming as an adult. They literally shape your brain. In place of the brain tissue you lose, called gray matter, white matter is formed. This is a fatty tissue, and it speeds up nerve signals, making the connections your brain chooses to make even more efficient. The process in which parts of the brain mature and begin to shed excess neurons starts in areas that support basic motor skills and sensory input. Then it's the turn of areas that support, among other things, language and our sense of our own body and its orientation in space. The latter is what determines whether you're clumsy or graceful. Now it suddenly becomes clear why it's so important that these functions develop early on, because if they don't, a large portion of neurons could potentially be selected for deletion. Some of the last areas to mature and undergo a thorough cleanup are in the frontal lobe, and these are involved in impulse control, judgment, and decision making. This late maturation is not entirely to blame, but goes some way to explain why the teenage years can be marked by emotional chaos and behavior that seems completely unfathomable from an adult perspective. Performance and insight. By your 20s, you're left with an adult brain that's a product of what you exposed it to in childhood and adolescence, with the help of parents, siblings, educators, teachers, and in some cases, stimulants and medication. The frenzy of maturation and cleanup is over. However, the process continues at a lower level throughout life. So your brain continually becomes more economic in operation, and the strongest learned thought patterns become even more effective. The young adult brain is also at the peak of its performance when exposed to unfamiliar information and new situations. You are good at thinking logically and excel at solving problems that require no previous knowledge. Psychologists call this fluid intelligence. But even if it starts to go downhill from the age of 30, that doesn't mean you're done climbing cerebral peaks. The other kind of intelligence, the opposite of fluid intelligence, is what psychologists call crystallized intelligence. This is what you might call insight. Here, it is a matter of harnessing not only raw processing power, but also skills, knowledge, and experience. Crystallized intelligence is much more than just memory, but it draws extensively on things we remember, which are used as templates for interpretation and decision making. And we continue to increase the capacity of this capability until we reach retirement age. You can compare it to two runners competing to be the first through a forest. The younger one runs fast, but has to stick with the main paths to avoid getting lost. The older and more experienced one runs more slowly, but knows all the shortcuts through the trees. Who will be first? It's not a foregone conclusion. New research has also shown that although the majority of our brain cells are formed during the first 10 years of life, with the embryonic stage being the major period of activity, it's not quite over by the time we reach adulthood. For example, new neurons can be formed at any age in a very important part of our temporal lobes, which are involved in memory. That's according to a study published by U.S. researchers in 2018, which investigated the brains of 28 people aged between 14 and 79. They all had died suddenly without any previous illness and were therefore healthy individuals. The study showed that even the oldest brain contained both precursors of new brain cells as well as newly developed cells at various degrees of maturation on par with the younger brains in the experiment. Sharp-witted old age. The researchers, led by neurophysiologist Mara Baldrini, therefore concluded that we retain the potential for mental acuity well into old age, and that the cause of any decline in our mental abilities is more likely to be due to impaired circulation and a lack of what she calls cognitive emotional resilience. And this is where things get exciting for those of us who are not quite so young anymore. Because in one fell swoop, keeping fit and doing exercise makes twice as much sense. Not only does it mean we maintain our strong, healthy bodies, but we also lay the foundations for lifelong brain health, partly because physical activity improves circulation and thus the supply of oxygen and nutrients to the brain, but also because it combats stress. You're continually improving. Whatever your age, your brain is constantly improving in different ways. Here we'll read about when your brain peaks during your lifetime. 18. During your late teens, your brain's ability to use several mental resources simultaneously peaks. This means that you think fastest at this point and have the best ability to notice and recall details. 22. In your early 20s, You are at your best at remembering information without a specific context. That is, not linked to an event or story. This could be the names of the 28 other students in your class. Later in life, it's easier for us to remember a story about a stone than remember the name of a random person called Stone. 32. When you're in your 30s, your ability to recognize facial features and therefore people peaks. However, don't worry that the decline in ability that comes with age will cause major problems. In fact, the maximum number of faces we can recognize is between 1,000 and 10,000, which is more than enough for most people. 43. In your early 40s, your concentration is in top form. That's when you're at your best at staying focused on a task and not getting distracted. But it's unclear whether this depends solely on brain development or if there are social reasons why younger generations are less able to concentrate. 48. This is when you are best at decoding how other people are feeling. This means that this is also the age when you are best able to communicate with others without misunderstandings. 50. When you reach half a century, your ability to perform basic practical mental arithmetic tasks is at its best, such as when splitting the bill for a meal between seven diners. This may surprise most people who feel their math skills have been on a steady decline ever since leaving school. This is also when your ability to learn and understand new information and put it into context is at its peak. This would make you a tough contestant on a topical quiz show. 67. Your vocabulary and knowledge of what words mean reaches its peak when you're in your late 60s. So, if you get thrashed in Scrabble, it's probably just because you're still too young. The victories await. How to boost your brain. Improve your reactions. You train your ability to react when you make quick decisions and carry them out. For example, by playing table tennis or badminton. This requires the senses, brains, and muscle to work together quickly. You use and need your reactions when driving in heavy traffic, for example. Learn new things. When you learn something new, you make new connections between neurons. If you're taking advantage of neuroplasticity, it has also been proven that courage and a firm belief that you can learn something new are extremely beneficial for mastering new skills. That's why it's better to practice something you're bad at than do something you're good at. Be happy. When you feel good, play, or are creative, your brain releases endorphins in the same way as when you exercise. Endorphins are the body's own drugs for both stress and pain. This often means that an endorphin rush is self-reinforcing. So it's good for your brain if you adopt a glass half full attitude to life in general. Concentrate. Putting your brain in situations where it's allowed to be 100% focused makes you better at almost any task. But you need to be free from distractions, from family and friends, from the TV, and from your devices. The mental focus you get from yoga has the same beneficial effect. Exercise. You perform better at mental tasks straight after physical activity, and exercise that takes place in nature and challenges your balance, such as mountain biking or cross-country running, sharpens the senses and the ability to process information. Efficient blood circulation also improves the distribution of oxygen and reduces the risk of brain disease. How to damage your brain. Sleep too little and too poorly. Many of the brain's repair processes run while you sleep. So does the cementing of your memory. That's why sleep deprivation is one of the worst things you can do for your brain. If the sleep deprivation lasts for months or years, it can lead to permanent damage, partly because harmful substances are not transported away efficiently, but accumulate in the brain tissue. Starve your brain. Fat and glucose are the most important nutrients for the brain. Fat helps build and maintain neurons, and glucose, produced when the body breaks down carbohydrates, is the fuel that most efficiently crosses the brain barrier. So extreme diets that completely exclude these substances can threaten your mental health. Don't use your memory. Who was that? When was that? Whenever questions like these arise, the answer is usually right at hand, in the most literal sense. But research has shown that the more you lean on your smartphone, the worse you get, not just at remembering, but at other mental tasks as well. Poison your brain cells. External substances can negatively affect neurons. Alcohol kills brain cells. Drugs change the chemistry of the brain. Organic solvents, such as acetone, damage neurons' fatty protection. And research has linked smoking to increased brain deterioration and a greater risk of dementia. Overload the brain. Low mood, depression, and stress are really bad for the brain. So bad that it leads to negative changes and shrinkage of the brain. This is partly due to an increased level of the hormone cortisol. However, very short-term stress, such as working towards a deadline, can have benefits. Panay McBride, and this has been a production of Sight into Sound Radio, Houston, Texas.
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5: This afternoon in the Midland-Odessa area, look for heavy rain with a high near 56. Tonight, anticipate clear skies with a low around 52. Saturday, anticipate sunny skies with a high near 70. Saturday night, anticipate clear skies with a low near 65. Sunday, anticipate sunny skies with a high near 76. Stay tuned for the latest forecast and updated temperature every hour, right here on the Recording Library of West Texas.
9: In Midland, it's overcast and 57 degrees. In Greenwood and Gardendale, it's overcast and 55 degrees.
10: If you happen to catch our last moment of science, you may still be shivering. We were reading from the Big and Bad file, in which faithful listeners write in to ask us about record-setting things in nature. One listener wanted to know where the coldest place in the world was.
11: You said Antarctica, in particular the Russian station Vostok, at which a record-setting low temperature of 128.6 below zero Fahrenheit was recorded in 1983.
10: And you want to tell me there's some place on Earth colder than that?
11: Sure there is, inside physics labs. Cryogenics was pioneered almost a century ago.
10: Cryogenics?
11: The science of supercold substances. In 1908, the University of Leiden made history by producing the first supercooled helium. Guess how cold liquid helium is?
10: How cold liquid helium is? Below zero?
11: 452 degrees below zero Fahrenheit, to be exact.
10: Minus 452? That's far colder than Vostok, Antarctica.
11: Liquid nitrogen, liquid helium, and the like are of great use to scientists because substances at that temperature behave in radically different ways, especially when it comes to conducting electricity. Thanks to advances in cryogenics, so-called supercooled substances will be more and more a part of our technology in this century. So what it comes down to is that anywhere someone is doing work with supercooled materials, that little place is the coldest spot on Earth.
10: This moment of science came from Indiana University, with underwriting from the Office of the Vice President for Research, and Tex Tillery Weavers of Bloomington, Indiana, creating handwoven throws, pillows, and accessories for America's homes since 1979.
11: Today's program was prepared by William Oram, with help from Harold Ogren in physics. For a moment of science, I'm Yael Cassander.
10: And I'm Don Glass.
1: News abounds these days about Mars and space, but not about the ocean. Although the ocean is vital to our health and welfare, many people just ignore it. In fact, the ocean is still largely unexplored. The great frontier that too many people disregard is our focus today on Our Ocean World. Researchers have mapped the entire moon, but have only explored about 5% of the ocean bottom. Why do we care so much about the moon and Mars and so little about the oceans? Vice Admiral Paul Gaffney, president of Monmouth University and former chief of naval research, suggests one reason.
12: If everybody looks up, they can see space. But if you look left or right, you can only see the ocean if you live in California or on the East Coast. And the folks in the middle of the country don't see it.
1: Yet everything we do affects the ocean, and the ocean affects everyone, regardless of where they live.
12: We don't understand enough about it. We should be understanding it, and we should be monitoring it so we can make sensible decisions as global leaders and for our own good.
1: Gaffney says we should monitor the oceans on a daily basis, as we do with the weather, to get a better handle on what's happening to this colossal and crucial resource. I'm Marilyn Cooley. Our Ocean World is available as a daily podcast. 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
4: Hello, and welcome to our program. My name is Peter Gilmore, and I'll be reading Men's Health Magazine here on site into Sound Radio. First up, young guys are popping ED drugs, but it's not for the reason you think. Blue Chew, Rugit, Roe. So many brands now offering direct-to-consumer erectile dysfunction meds over the internet. Young men are eating the stuff up. This can't be a good idea, right? The night he hoped to lose his virginity, Mark couldn't get it up. The 25-year-old wasn't necessarily surprised. He was nervous, really nervous. His partner tried to put him at ease and eventually used her hands to bring him to climax. When the time came for intercourse, Mark says he couldn't perform. To this day, I could not explain why, he tells me. He didn't have a lot of experience talking to women. He wasn't very social in general because he suffered from a lack of confidence. And then there was his porn habit. He'd been looking at porn since he was 8 years old and masturbating since 11. 14 years of doing that every day will desensitize you, he says. As for disappointment over his inability to have sex, destroyed is the word he uses. You feel like a part of yourself is just not complete, he says. You don't feel like what you're supposed to be. You lose a sense of self. After that night, Mark started doing some online research. He'd come across Viagra, which was released in 1998 as the first pill to treat erectile dysfunction. But he wasn't sure how he could get some. Then, after making a sex-related joke to a coworker, he learned that his colleague was in possession of some Blue Chew, part of a class of newer, direct-to-consumer erectile dysfunction medications sold by telemedicine companies that cropped up almost a decade ago and now market to young men. He bought a Blue Chew off his coworker for $5 and took the chewable home to see if it worked. It gave me a feeling I haven't felt since I was young, Mark says, now 28. It was magical. I'm like, I have to get my hands on these. Luckily for Mark and a surprising number of American young men who struggle with erectile dysfunction, scoring ED pills has never been easier. Pfizer's Viagra patent lapsed back in 2020, so the drug's active ingredient, Cetaphil, is currently available generically, which means any company can make its own version and sell it for about one-tenth the price of Viagra. Combine cheaper prices with relaxed COVID-area policies that make it easier to buy prescription meds online, and you can say that we're the thick of a boner business boom. There are now roughly 15 direct-to-consumer platforms selling ED treatments, including some you've likely heard of, Hims, Roe, Blue Chew, and many you probably haven't. Depending on which company guys order from, they can customize the order of their medication. Pill, chewable, subliminal, the dosage, daily for those hoping to stay ready on demand for specific moments, or even the flavor, wintergreen, mint, berry, cinnamon. Most of the meds contain the Cetaphil, Tadalafil, or Vardenafil, each active ingredient geared toward the time windows of readiness. And perhaps more important, all these companies will sell you ED drugs without you ever having to leave the comfort of your home. To attain his own stock of Blue Chew, Mark went online, answered a short medical questionnaire, had a three-minute meeting with a doctor, and voila, the pills arrived in a couple days. He already had an opportunity to use them. In the coming weeks, he'd be heading to Colombia, where he planned to link up with a woman he'd met on a previous trip to the country. They arranged to meet one day on his 26th birthday. He brought his Blue Chew. This time, Mark had no trouble getting hard, saying his erection was almost instantaneous upon seeing her. He's unsure how much of that was due to the pill. His attraction to the woman, or the lifestyle changes he'd made the 2 months between the first attempt to lose his virginity and the second, Mark had started working out, had lost some weight, and was making more money. So we had more confidence and vitality. But the fact that we went on so long that night, I think, was the pill, he says. Mark's story is straight off the vision board of Blue Chew's marketing company. Its advertisements, from most reliably horny of the telemedicine companies, show up all over social media, in podcast commercial breaks, and during NFL games. The ad spots often feature young, attractive couples, not to mention athletes and Instagram models, whose sex lives are greatly improved when they chew it and do it. Despite Reed's attempts, Blue Chew did not respond to requests to participate in this article. Though other telehealth companies, like Roger and Hims, strike a more professional tune, there's still a notable across-the-board vibe shift from the days of Bob Dole and Viva Viagra. These Blue Chew alternatives skew more millennial, not Gen Z, masculine. The men giving the testimonials wear beanies. The attractive doctors are straight off the set of The Pit. Roger, which is Latin for "he will roar," just finalized a partnership with the UFC, so the company's logo will appear on the octagon, the closest thing we have to a modern-day coliseum. We have a lot more direct than I think companies in this space have been in the past. That's from Mike Ostapol, Roger's CEO. Ostapol says that Roger's typical customer is between the age of 45 and 65, though he's seen younger and younger folks needing it earlier, which is why they're working to remove the stigma around taking a drug for erectile dysfunction. ED was shameful, he says. Now it's like, okay, let's solve it. The proposed solution addresses sexual function and also anxiety, of the kind Mark suffered. Roger blend consists not only of the sildenafil and tadalafil, but also apomorphine, which is a stimulant dopamine receptors and primes the brain for sexual satisfaction. The combo targets both the physical and mental aspects of arousal. Blue Chew also now offers, as one of the 8 types of pill, a gold version that includes tadalafil, sildenafil, apomorphine, and oxytocin, the neurotransmitter that activated when you fall in love or are sexually aroused. The advent of these new tailored pills suggests that ED meds are improving. Spend a little time on Reddit, or a lot, as I did for this article, and you'll find they're also getting into the hands of younger and younger dudes who are using them for all types of reasons. Some use them because they struggle to get hard after years of watching porn has left them physically desensitized or too nervous to talk to real-world partners. Some men are interested in maxing out their self and popping the Blue Chew to look fuller and harder. Some even use them just to get a good pump during a workout. Many young guys believe the ED meds might help them overcome self-consciousness they feel about their bodies, their sex drive, or being unable to perform during sex. I contacted nearly 100 potential subjects in the reporting this story. Only a few agreed to talk to me on record, and then, like Mark, they requested anonymity. The issue isn't whether these pills work or not. They do. But how they're affecting the landscape of men's sexual health, and who exactly should be taking them. Gen Z guys might think they need them, but do they really? What's kind of wild is that all the ED meds marketing aimed at young guys, researchers aren't even sure how many men under 30 actually have the condition. Studies put the number below 20%. For men over 40, that number jumps to 50%. The big challenge is that younger men tend to not report their ED because of shame. That stigma is a psychological response to a biological fact. And overcoming erectile dysfunction often involves treating a man's body, his brain, and his penis. Biologically, when a man can't maintain an erection, it's because not enough blood is flowing to the penis. The good news is that there is a wide range of treatment options available. Pills, implants, even shockwave therapy. I always like to tell them, as long as you have a penis, we can make it hard. That's according to Dr. Michael Eisenberg, a urological surgeon, scientist, and professor of urology at Stanford. Erectile dysfunction pills specifically work by blocking an enzyme called PDE5, which allows the muscles of the penis to remain relaxed for longer and increases vasodilation, the widening of blood vessels. When the penis fills with blood, the organ expands lengthwise and radially. The higher the pressure in most chambers, the more expansion. Pills are often a psychological solution for a physiological problem, says Dr. Nicole Prowse, a neuroscientist who studies sexual behavior. There are obviously physiological reasons behind ED. Some involve the cardiovascular systems, diabetes, high blood pressure, heart disease. This is all why heavy nicotine use or sucking down five old fashions might also inhibit your ability to achieve the whole hog. Both habits hit your heart. But some experts say that most cases of erectile dysfunction, especially younger men, are psychogenic, the most common reason being performance anxiety, which overactivates the nervous system and floods the body with adrenaline. This is what treating erectile dysfunction is so tricky. Dr. Eisenberg tells his patients that ED treatments are not going to take you back to where you were when you were 20, but many of the men I spoke to described that exact return to glory after taking the ED meds. Evan, 33, first took 20 milligrams of ED pill about 8 years ago for a marathon threesome with two other men. He remembers the drug causing him to achieve a level of erection I'd never previously seen. Truly massive, especially in terms of girth. He still takes the vasodilators occasionally and says that sometimes he achieves a 100 to 105% erection. I asked him to clarify. 100% is no flop, just a steel rod that bounces back like a diving board, he said. 105% is so hard that you can feel the skin wanting to stretch. The veins seem to pop out because there's nowhere for them to go. I can stare down at my penis while it's 105%, and it'll actually be pulsing with my heartbeat. Juan, another mid-30s guy, took his first blue chew roughly 4 years ago after hearing it advertised on a comedy podcast. He said he has a good sex life with his wife, but figured, why not? Just thought I could be fun. After popping the chew, he says he had sex with his wife 4 times, and then masturbated 3 times, all in the span of 8 hours. Important note here, ED drugs do not directly increase your sexual desire. Research is mixed on if the meds can get you hard again faster after an orgasm. Their effect is largely mechanical. I don't think I was getting fully hard until I felt how hard I got on Blue Chew, Juan says. Because of its intensity, he adds, he now takes it only when my kids are at their grandparents. The experience of both men highlights one of the complications of diagnosing ED. The function part of the erectile dysfunction is largely subjective. The American Urological Association defines erectile dysfunction as a consistent or recurrent inability to attain and or maintain penile erection sufficient for sexual satisfaction, including satisfactory sexual performance. Which raises the question, what is the objective metric for satisfying? Once you've watched your heartbeat and your erection, how do you get back to 85%? This is a huge subjective problem because everyone thinks they could do better, bigger, longer. Trying to rely on someone's insecurity to define a disorder is not a great criterion. I need to take a short break here to remind you that you're listening to Men's Health Magazine on Sight Into Sound Radio. 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We are Sight Into Sound Radio since 1967. And now return to the article on ED drugs. This is why Dr. Peter Stahl, Senior Vice President of Men's Health at Hims and Hers, says the strategy to navigate a psychological situation like Mark's is confidence restoration. Put patients in a position to succeed over a couple months, give them their mojo back, then taper off the medication. If they meet a new partner and the nerves come back, they can go back on the meds if need be. The medical professionals I spoke with were mostly in agreement that PDE5 inhibitors are very low-risk class of drugs for the majority of men. There can be side effects, blurred vision, runny nose, increased heart rate, facial flushing, all normal body responses to a widened veins and increased blood flow. But generally speaking, anyone who is aerobically fit enough to have sex is likely healthy enough to take these drugs, with a few rare but very important contraindications. For instance, combining an ED drug with any type of nitrate or nitrate, which includes the popular party drugs, poppers, can lead to a dangerous drop in blood pressure. There was less consensus among the experts I interviewed as to when taking the drugs might be clinically appropriate. People go to physicians or some of these websites and say, I don't get an erection. And the rest of the story gets lost in the shuffle. That's according to Dr. Martin Klein, a sex therapist with more than 40 years of practice. A lot of people either get diagnosed with erectile dysfunction or they get treated for erectile dysfunction when they're really not, when that's not what's really going on. Klein says there's a series of questions men can ask themselves, determine if they have a clinical erectile dysfunction or just an erection that won't function. Does it happen when you masturbate? Does it happen when all partners or just one partner? How do you feel about a partner you're having sex with? Do you drink or use drugs when you're having sex? If somebody is wanting to be sexual and they have all the typical desirable circumstances covered, and then they have an erection problem once, that's not ED, says Klein. If that occurs over a period of time, yeah, okay, that's erectile dysfunction. Evan, the 33-year-old with a 105% erection, says that after his first experience with ED meds 8 years ago, he continued to take them whenever he was partying or using drugs. He knows over time that he couldn't get a strong erection during about three-quarters of his sexual encounters. The first few times I was able to achieve a full erection, or unable to keep it, I became very worried about sex, he says, adding that he still takes the vasodilators a few times a month. I'm totally unable to separate the anticipation of sex away from the anxiety and dread about my own performance, which routinely causes dead penis. The pattern underlying psychogenic erectile dysfunction are complex, but ED meds can provide a fix, at least temporarily. This might seem like an odd time to bring in a guy who appeared on the reality show Vanderpump Rules, but hear me out. Shane Davis, real name, 34, found out that he had erectile dysfunction when he was 21 due to nerve damage after being shot at the age of 19. That was before the advent of telemedicine companies. He had no choice but to go see a doctor. It was either shame in the field of women or shame in front of a 50-year-old man, he says. Davis says that when he started using the ED meds, his porn use had warped his expectations about how to please a woman. If he took more pills than what was recommended, he thought, he'd perform like a porn star, staying rock hard and going at it for hours. As a result, he began taking so many meds that his vision would blur and he'd suffer skull-crushing headaches. Davis has shared publicly that he takes ED meds and that he's sober. He says he receives way more messages from people struggling with addiction than men who have ED. As a society, we've gotten a lot better about being like, oh, people with addiction are sick and they need help. And they actually are or can become really good people, he says. We don't have that in the soft wiener community. After his first experience with Blue Chew, Mark posted a story on Reddit. The thread blew up. Almost every message he received was from some other guy about ED is tinged with shame. When people are asking about it, it really feels like someone is asking if you have a crack. Like, hey, let's get to this dark corner. Their choice of wording and their timidness when they speak, it's like they're hiding it from themselves almost. Klein says that in over four decades of practice, he hasn't seen much change the way men think about their penis. I still see week after week after week men who wonder, is my penis big enough? Is it hard enough? Do I last long enough? How do I last longer? What happens if I don't orgasm at all? Which are the same questions I read again and again from guys posting on Reddit about struggling with ED. Then there's the reality that basically anyone born after the mid-1990s has been largely unfettered access to the most extreme and varied pornography in history. The porn I watch involves men with very well above average body features, Evans tell me. The ability to choose what I want to see and the ability to abandon it instantly in favor of a different channel simply by swiping away. And the privacy to not care what it looks like or if I'm performing well, that's total comfort. None of these factors are present when I have sex with live persons. Mark blames his inability to get it up that the first time is to his extensive porn viewing, which he says could sometimes reach up to 10 hours a day. Yikes. Almost everyone who has messaged him on Reddit, whether they're older or younger, has that porn issue, he says. To bring this full circle, there's now even a niche of online pornography called Blue Chew Porn, where a guy in the video takes an ED med before sex. Klein says his patients have been unrealistic sexual expectations from porn build up dependency on ED drugs. Once people can get an erection with medication, they're slow to give up the medication, he says. Though the motivations are understandable, Klein compares it to a woman faking an orgasm. Once she fakes an orgasm with a guy once, then the very next time she has sex with that guy, she has to make a decision. Am I going to fake an orgasm again or not? Klein says, so what I would have to say to a guy is, if you're going to take the medication and I can't talk you out of it, okay, but what's the exit strategy? David still takes ED medications. When I ask him how he moved away from overdoing it, he says he came to realize that the mentality matters as much as the meds. I think it boils down to trust, he tells me. You don't need to be in a position where you're acting like a porn star, or you're like, I'm here to battle. No, dude, you're here to form an intimate connection with somebody that you enjoy spending time with. Let's not abuse our bodies in order to pleasure them. Though the direct-to-consumer models has brought the benefits of a more convenient access to ED meds, the whole situation has also made it even easier for men to avoid seeing an actual doctor. There are two really important components of treating someone with ED: restoring sexual quality of life and using the opportunity to get men in the door to engage with the healthcare system, says Dr. Stahl, who, in addition to working on HIMS, has practiced urology in New York for more than 20 years. In fact, he says erections are so sensitive to changes in the cardiovascular system

0: dodge some of the shame from the unrealistic expectation porn sets, from the very nature of ED itself, but is it worth your long-term health? All this made me think of something Mark told me. And looking back at his Blue Chew experience, he said that using ED meds was the final step in regaining his confidence after his failed virginity loss attempt. But everything else he did, cutting back on porn, eating better, exercising more, also helped. Mark told me that he would counsel someone in his former situation to try to fix everything else before going the Blue Chew route. Go to the gym. Eat right. Get your porn use under control. You have to work on your state of mind as well. This is a treatment, not a cure. And staying with this theme, next article is, what is sex therapy? Here's what to know if you're considering it. Sex therapists break down what to expect from your first session and how you and your partner can get the most out of the process. A few years ago, sex therapy may not have been on most people's radars. But today, thanks to part to popular TV shows like Couples Therapy and Sex Education, couples might be more curious about how therapy could improve their sex lives and relationships. Sex therapy is essentially a talk therapy geared toward helping you people have better sex. The sex therapist will speak with you in person or on video about issues you're facing in your sex life, either individually or as a couple. It might also give you exercises to try at home to connect with your partner or to get to know your own body better. If you're looking for help with your sex life, you might have a few questions about sex therapy. Here, sex therapists answer common questions to give you a sense of how sex therapy works and whether it might be for you. Well, what is sex therapist? The definition, sex therapist, is broad, as Florida is the only state requiring someone to be certified before calling themselves a sex therapist. That's according to Dr. Rachel Needle, a licensed psychologist and co-director of Modern Sex Therapy Institutes. But in general, a sex therapist is a psychotherapist specializing in sexuality. The most widely respected credentials for sex therapists is certification through the American Association of Sexuality Educators, Counselors, and Therapists. And you also get a directory of the AASCCT certified sex therapist. You also can find directories of mental health professionals with sexual training via the Modern Science Therapy Institute and the Society for Sex Therapy and Research. Don't hesitate to meet with a few therapists before making a decision. Goodness of fit, feeling comfortable, and the therapist's experience and skills are important factors to getting the most out of sex therapy. What do people work on in sex therapy? Researchers show that sex therapy is highly effective in improving sexual functioning, relationship satisfaction, and emotional well-being. That's according to Dr. Melissa Fogel, a licensed psychologist and sex therapist. The benefits include better communication, greater intimacy, enhanced self-esteem, and reduced anxiety surrounding sex. One study of sex therapists published in the Journal of Marital and Sex Therapy found that the most common issue people came to sex therapy for is desire discrepancy. That is, when one partner wants sex more than the other. But people also come to treat difficulties with desire, arousal, orgasm, and painful sex, as well as to work through sexual shame and trauma. Well, we have come to the end of our program. I'll try to wrap up that article next week. As I was saying, we've come to the end. I've been reading Men's Health Magazine. I'm Peter Gilmore. This has been a production of Sight into Sound Radio, Houston, Texas.
1: This is Soledad O'Brien from CNN. I'd like you to meet Erica, a middle school student from Missouri who knows firsthand the problem of peer pressure and gang violence. At age 12, she was shoplifting and burglarizing houses until she found someone who offered her a fresh start.
2: I used to live in the projects. My mom didn't care what I had and what I didn't have. I lived without electricity, no hot water, nothing really to eat, and no one to turn to. I had to be responsible for myself. So I did what all my homies said to do. They said we should steal to get whatever we wanted. I started by shoplifting at grocery stores for school supplies and for makeup. I did feel scared and guilty, but the need to be like everyone else was stronger. So I moved to the next step. We burglarized a house. The police caught us, and we went to juvenile hall. Kids think they're cool when they go to juvie, but they all know

0: Si disfrutaste de este programa, por favor regístrate para obtener nuestros servicios gratuitos en www.aftersight.org o llamando al 303-786-7777.
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2: Now, here's your latest forecast.
3: This afternoon in the Midland-Odessa area, look for heavy rain with a high near 56. Tonight, anticipate clear skies with a low around 52. Saturday, anticipate sunny skies with a high near 70. Saturday night, anticipate clear skies with a low near 65. Sunday, anticipate sunny skies with a high near 76. Stay tuned for the latest forecast and updated temperature every hour, right here on the Recording Library of West Texas.
4: In Midland and West Odessa, it's overcast and 56 degrees. In Greenwood, it's overcast and 57 degrees.
1: 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Starting Wednesday, November 15th, it's Titanium Noir by Nick Perkaway. Cal Saunder is a detective working for the police on certain very sensitive cases. 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And this case is definitely Cal's thing. 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
4: 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I reside in the huge metropolises of Cedar Hill, Waxahachie, and Midlothian. 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